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4: Isaías 40:31 dice: pero los que esperan a Jehová tendrán nuevas fuerzas. 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
5: 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Acts chapter 13, verse 49.
6: Lord, we thank you so much for your precious promise of peace. You said in your word, my peace I give unto you, not as the world gives I unto you. Let not your heart be troubled, neither let it be afraid. We thank you for the promise that says you will keep us in perfect peace, whose mind is fixed and stayed on you because he trusts in you. So Lord, as we yield our mind to the study of your word, we pray that the peace of God that passes all understanding would flood our hearts and our lives, and that you'd guide us as we seek to comprehend how we might obtain and abide in this perfect peace. Lord, I pray that you'd lead us and guide us, and I pray, Lord, that you'd hide me behind the cross. May Jesus be seen and known and heard. And it's in his precious name we pray this prayer. Amen. Revelation's answer for global peace. All around us, we see, friends, that there is a disturbing absence of peace in our world. And I can only imagine how the heart of God must break as he sees his children who are longing and desperate for peace, and yet do not realize that he is the only one that can give them the peace that they need. Now, I know, friends, it's true that it's not like this everywhere all the time. There are times of tranquility and seasons of serenity and periods of peace, but when we think about it, they are very few and far between. And these seasons of peace many times are temporal and superficial. The Bible tells us in 1 Thessalonians chapter 5 and verse 3, "For when they shall say, peace and safety, then sudden destruction cometh upon them, and they shall not escape." Every human heart, friends, we earnestly desire for peace. This is something that we long for. We want safety and security and rest and peace, but consistently we end up with chaos, confusion, conflict, and danger and destruction all around us. Terroristic attacks strike fear into our hearts, causing us to surrender our freedoms for a sense of safety. We find natural disasters claiming the lives of thousands in an instant make us wonder if there's any place on earth that is really a safe place. Senseless school shootings of innocent little first graders shock us into the reality of just how cold the human heart can be. Political scandals in Washington, D.C. strips us of the confidence that we have in the public office, leaving many people wondering if there's anyone we can really trust nowadays, and if there's anyone that really cares about others. You see, friends, our fragile world

being torn apart in many different ways. And the question that comes to my mind is, why is it that our world is so fragile and our plans for peace so futile? Man, brothers and sisters, longs for peace and yet he can't obtain it, no matter how hard he tries. And the answer to this question, in short, is this. Mankind is trying to live in peace without the Prince of Peace. But this can never be done. I want us to notice what happened to Israel when they tried to live without God. In the book 2 Chronicles chapter 15 verses 3 to 6, the Bible says, for a long time Israel had been without the what? The true God. Without a teaching priest and without law. And in those times there was what? No peace, but great turmoil was on all the inhabitants of the lands. So nation was destroyed by nation and city by city, for God troubled them with every adversity. The Bible says that when man tries to live without God, without the teachings of God, without the law of God, there is no peace, only turmoil, destruction, and adversity. And this is exactly what our world is like today. The Bible tells us in Isaiah chapter 57, verse 20 and 21. It says, but the wicked are like the troubled sea when it cannot rest, whose waters cast up mire and dirt. There is no what? Peace, says my God, for the wicked. The Bible tells us that when man tries to live without God and do his own way, his way is the wicked way, and that man cannot find any rest, because there's no such thing as peace without the Prince of Peace. Restlessness, friends, comes from wickedness. And this is the condition of our world, and it's the condition of the natural human heart. We look and search for peace in all the places where it is not found. And many people are saying, if you want to find peace, find it within. They say, look within your heart, from the Christ consciousness within, and then you can have peace from within. But friends, I want you to notice what the Bible tells us concerning those who have the worldview of trying to find peace within their own human hearts. The Bible says in Proverbs chapter 28 and verse 26, he who trusts in his own heart is a what? The Bible says that when we trust in our hearts, it is a foolish thing. But this is exactly what the human race has done. Thinking that we're wise, we have become fools in trusting in our own hearts. Our own standard of right and wrong is as if we want to determine what is good and what is true and what is right versus wrong. But friends, our standard of right and wrong is twisted. But this is the law that governs the natural heart. In fact, I want you to notice, what is the law that governs society today? It's the law of humanism. The law of what? And friends, humanism is basically a specific worldview that looks to man for the solutions to every problem. Humanism is an outlook or system of thought or a worldview that attaches prime importance to human experience rather than divine or supernatural laws. You see, friends, in our postmodern society, there are no longer any absolutes, they say. There's nothing absolute. And by the way, friends, those who say that there's no absolute, you ask them, are you sure about that? And you know what they say? Absolutely. They cancel their own argument. They say, yes, there is no absolutes. They're absolutely sure that there's no absolutes. And that just contradicts themselves. You see, brothers and sisters, in our postmodern society, they say that everything is relative. Even morality. What's right for you may not be right for me, and what's wrong for you may not be wrong for me. This is the law of humanism, friends. It is what governs our world today. They say, follow your dreams. Follow your heart. Isn't that what they say? But friends, you don't want to follow your dreams and your heart. You know why? Because sometimes when we follow our dreams, we end up in a nightmare. Isn't that right? You see, notice what the Bible tells us concerning the heart of man. It is not something that can be trusted. The Bible says in Jeremiah chapter 17 and verse 9 that the heart is deceitful. The heart is what? You see, our hearts can lead us astray. They will lead us astray. That's why we never want to follow it. It says the heart is deceitful above all things and desperately wicked. Who can know it? You see that word wicked that describes the human heart. Another word for wicked is lawless. What's the word? You see, our natural carnal hearts wants to live without any law at all. Our hearts are wicked and desperately wicked, and so we don't want to follow that. You see, friends, our own standard of right and wrong is twisted. The Bible says in Proverbs chapter 14 and verse 12 that there is a way which seems right to a man, but its end is the way of death. We cannot do that which seems right to us.

because our standard is twisted. It's the wrong way. You see, the carnal human heart is naturally bent towards sin. And sin is wickedness, and sin is living without any law. You see, the natural, the thing that seems right to the carnal heart, the way that seems to be the right way is the broad way. That's what Jesus said, that many are going down the broad way, the way of the majority, doing what everyone else is doing, looking to society to define what is right versus wrong. And friends, do you know why rivers are so crooked? For the same reason why society in our world is so crooked. Notice this picture of the Amazon River, how it winds around like a snake, and it's so crooked. You know why? Because water follows the path of what? Least resistance. And that's the same reason why our hearts and our world is so crooked, because we like to go the easy way, the broad way, the way of the majority, the way that seems right and feels right and sounds right to our own sinful carnal heart. You see, friends, peace is not found from within. Peace is only found from above. Can you say amen? But the natural heart flows the easy way, the pleasing way. You see, our own carnal hearts, we desire love without any law. We want pleasure without payment, satisfaction without sacrifice. And that's why in our world today, there are fewer and fewer marriages taking place and more people just shacking up and living together, because people want the benefits of marriage without the commitment of marriage. And the Bible says that that is a sin. It is breaking the law of God. And friends, this is even found in the Christian world. And it's sin, friends. That's what robs us of the sweet peace. And it leaves us in destruction. Help is not found from within. Help is found from above. You see, the only way we can have peace is if we have the Prince of Peace living in our hearts. The Bible tells us in the book of Isaiah, chapter 9, verse 6 and 7. This is a messianic prophecy concerning Jesus. And the Bible says in Isaiah 9, verse 6 and 7, "For unto us a child is born, unto us a son is given, and the government shall be upon his shoulder. And his name shall be called," what is his name? "Wonderful," and what? "Counselor," what else? "The Mighty God, the Everlasting Father, the Prince of Peace." Of the increase of his government and peace, there shall be no what? You see, the Bible tells us concerning Jesus that he is the Prince of Peace. And the government is going to be on his shoulders. He is the one that rules and reigns over the heavenly government. And friends, a government, every single government has laws by which that specific government is run by. And when you look at the kingdoms and nations of the world, if there are unjust laws, that will produce anarchy, sedition, and rebellion. However, just laws or fair laws bring order, harmony, and peace in that specific kingdom, government, or society. And the Bible tells us that God's government is a government of peace. Do you know why? Because the foundation of his government is his just and righteous and holy laws. You see, friends, just laws brings order, harmony, and peace. Unjust laws bring rebellion, sedition, and anarchy. But friends, I'm thankful that those who decide to be citizens of God's kingdom, the Bible tells us that their peace, there will be no end to that peace. Can you say amen? Because there will be no end to the just and fair and righteous laws of the king and prince of that government. You see, as we study Bible prophecy, we notice that Satan, who is against the true king and kingdom of heaven, he desires war and not peace. And thus he's working overtime to rob us of the peace that only Jesus can offer. And friends, one of the main ways that he removes peace from our lives is to destroy the law of God and to cause man to disregard the law of God. In other words, to destroy peace, Satan attacks the law of God that brings a sense of peace. And this is exactly what the issue is when you study Bible prophecy. The Bible tells us concerning the Antichrist little horn kingdom. It says in Daniel chapter 7 verse 25, write it down. It says that this false Antichrist kingdom, it says that they would think to change what? Times and laws. Satan does not want peace. He wants war. So to remove peace, he attacks the law of God that would bring a sense of peace amongst the government of God. And so we find that one of Satan's strategies, one of his main goals in these last days, is to try to destroy the law of God. His first plan is to replace God's law with the law of humanism.
telling people you can decide what you want, what is right for you and what is wrong for you. You don't have to let anything else. You are your own standard. That's what Satan has called caused the majority of the world to believe, the law of humanism. And if he can't get people to believe in humanism, he would try to destroy the law with postmodernism and materialism to the point where people don't even care. They just want to do what feels good to them. And if he can't succeed in doing that, he will corrupt the law of God. How? By counterfeiting it. By making something that looks like a good law. But in reality, it takes the place of the law of God. You see, this is the Antichrist kingdom's goal in order to destroy God's people and to make war against the saints in these last days is to try to change or corrupt or counterfeit the law of God. In fact, the Bible says in 2 Thessalonians chapter 2, verse 3 and 4, it notice the description of this Antichrist power. It says, let no man deceive you by any means, for that day shall not come except there come a falling away first, and the man of sin be revealed, the son of perdition. What is he called? He's called the man of sin and the son of perdition. Friends, this is the Antichrist power. The Bible says that he is the man of sin, and sin is lawlessness. He is the one that breaks the law of God. And notice what this Antichrist power is going to seek to do in the last days. It says, who opposes and exalts himself above all that is called God or that is worshipped. That's humanism. Exalting themselves above God. So that he, as God, sits where? In the temple of God, showing himself that he is God. Here we find the Antichrist kingdom. Wants to dethrone God and wants to be God on earth. And wants to exalt himself above God. And he's going to come and sit in the temple of God, bringing his antinomian spirit within the temple. But friends, remember, what is that temple? Is that a literal rebuilt building in Jerusalem? What is the temple of God according to New Testament theology? The temple of God is none other than the New Testament Christian church. It's the believers. Bible says that we are the temple of God. And so when it describes Antichrist sitting in the temple of God, it simply describes that this kingdom is going to creep within the Christian church in these last days, bringing in this antinomian spirit. Friends, that word antinomianism simply means without law. What does it mean? And that's what Satan is seeking to do in the Christian world today. To bring in humanism, postmodernism, secularism, and antinomianism to try and water down the word of God, breaking the law of God in order to remove peace from the hearts and lives of individuals. And friends, when we see humanism and antinomianism in the world, it's a scary thing. When we see lawlessness and wickedness abounding in the world, it's a scary thing, isn't it? But what is far more scary is when we see this same spirit in the Christian church. Where Christian churches are teaching, we don't have to worry about the law of God anymore. It's not that important. We can just do whatever we want to do, and the grace of God is going to save us in our sins. Friends, this humanistic mindset has crept within Christianity today. Antichrist is right now sitting in many of the temples of God, the Christian world today, and when people teach that we don't have to keep the law of God, and the Apostle Paul warned us that it was going to be one of Satan's strategies in the last days, but not only did Paul warn us of this, Jesus told us himself. Notice what the Bible says in Matthew chapter 7, verse 21 through 23. Please write it down. Matthew 7, 21 to 23, Jesus described a group of religious people, who are going to be lost in the last days. And notice why they're lost. The Bible says, not everyone that says to me, Lord, Lord, shall enter into the kingdom of heaven. But he that does the what? Will of my Father which is in heaven. The Bible describes a group of religious people. They're saying, Lord, Lord. And then it says, many will say to me on that day, Lord, Lord, have we not prophesied in thy name? And in thy name cast out devils? And in thy name done many wonderful works. Stop right there, friends. Tell me, what type of people call Jesus Lord? What do we call those people? Christians, isn't that right? Those who claim Jesus is Lord. They're Christians, they're believers. And so Jesus here is not describing the world. He's not describing the wicked. He's describing people who profess faith in him as their Lord. And he says that all those who profess his name, Lord, Lord, not all of them are going to be saved. You see, if we want to be saved, Jesus in this passage says that we have to more than just talk. We have to do something. What do we need to do?
the will of the Father which is in heaven. And friends,

I want to submit that the reason why there's a lack of peace in our world is because Christians, religious people, are saying, Lord, Lord, but they're not doing the will of God in their hearts. You see, they have their name, the Christ name on their lips, but not his will in their hearts. And that they have a form of godliness with no power thereof. And that's the reason why rappers on national television can get up and after winning an award for singing and rapping about sex and lust and violence and pride, they can win this award for making this type of music. And the first thing they say is, I want to thank Jesus. When Jesus has absolutely nothing to do with what they're doing. Do you see, friends? They have their name, his name on their lips, but they're not doing his will in their hearts. You see, friends, professors of Jesus must also demonstrate the profession that they have. In other words, a professor ought to be a possessor. Can you say amen? They ought to possess the character of God and the Holy Spirit in their lives. And the reason for this, friends, is because, listen, the greatest enemy to the cause of Christ is not the open sinner that lives as if there is no God. The greatest enemy to the cause of Christ is not the atheist that says that there is no God. The greatest enemy to the cause of Christ is the quote-unquote religious person who with his mouth says, yes, there is a God, but with his life lives as if there is no God, because that individual misrepresents the holy name by which they have been called. They misrepresent Christ to the world, and to them will come the dreadful words of Jesus. I mean, can you imagine? These people, when the Lord comes, they say, Lord, Lord, haven't I done this and that and the other in your name? Here we find that on the day of judgment, these religious people thought that they were saved, but now they realize that they're lost. They thought that their profession was going to save them, but they did not possess Jesus in their hearts. And to them will come the most dreadful words that will ever fall on mortal ears. Jesus will say to these people, I never knew you. Depart from me, you who practice what? Lawlessness. Oh, friends, I don't want to hear those words. What a tragedy to think that we're saved. And yet when Jesus comes, we realize that we're lost. And friends, do you see the importance of searching our hearts in light of the judgment? That we examine our lives, because our hearts can lead us astray. And the greatest deception is self-deception. Thinking that we're saved by our profession. And yet when the Lord comes, we realize that we're lost. And Jesus will say, I never knew. Oh, friends, I don't want to hear those words. I want to hear the words that of Jesus that says, well, not said, well done, thou good and faithful servant. How many want to hear those words? Well, friends, in order to hear those words, we have to be more than professors. We have to possess Jesus. Amen. And Jesus must possess us. I in you and you in me is what Jesus said. This is much more than head knowledge, much more than a surface experience. It is a heart experience with the person, Jesus Christ. And friends, if I'm going to be a Christian, if I want to serve the Lord, I want the real deal. Can you say amen? I want to have a genuine, not a surface experience, but a genuine heartfelt experience. You see, the reason why these individuals are lost is because Jesus said, depart from me, ye that practice what? Lawlessness. They were preaching his word, perhaps, but they were not keeping the law of God in their hearts. They were not doing the will of God. And so Jesus says, makes it clear that we have to do God's will in order to be saved. And friends, how many of you want to be saved? You want to enter into the kingdom? Well, if so, we need to do God's will. And so tell me, do you think it's important to know exactly what the will of God is? How important is it to know what God's will is? A matter of eternity. And if it's that important, we need to let the Bible give us a clear definition. What exactly is the will of God? And the Bible gives us a textbook answer in the book of Psalms chapter 40 and verse 8. Please, Psalms 40 verse 8 defines to us what the will of God is. The Bible says, I delight to do thy will, O my God. Yea, thy what? Law is where? Within my heart. My friends, the first part of this verse explains or is the same thing as the second part of the verse. You see, in the book of Psalms, this is Hebrew poetry. And in Hebrew poetry, we find parallelism.

You see, in English poetry, we like to rhyme words. Isn't that right? Roses are red, violets are blue, and whatnot. We rhyme words in English poetry. But in Hebrew poetry, instead of rhyming words, they rhyme ideas. They rhyme what? This is called Hebrew parallelism. And so the first part of the verse is the same idea as the second part of the verse. Well, what does it say? I delight to do thy will, O my God. And what exactly is that? To have God's law within our hearts. So we find that the will of God is for us to allow the Lord to write His holy law in our hearts and in our minds. And by the way, friends, this is the reality of the new covenant experience. Do you remember how the new covenant says that God wants to write His law in our hearts and minds? And that makes sense, doesn't it? Because what did Jesus say to those that said, Lord, Lord? He said, depart from me, you who practice lawlessness. They were not doing God's will, because God's will is to have God's law written in our hearts. And if that's clear, if that makes sense, would you please say amen? But friends, if you notice in the Christian world today, it is so sad and shocking that some of the very ones that are claiming Jesus as their Lord are watering down the law of God and its importance. Or worse, there are even some preachers who are preaching that the law of God has been done away with. That God's grace gives us license to sin and break the law of God. You see, even Christians have this antinomianism, humanistic spirit within the church. Antichrist is creeping within the temple, folks. Christians are condemning the very law that would bring peace in our world. And this is the spirit of the Antichrist. And for this reason, God, in infinite mercy, in these last days, in the book of Revelation, is sending a worldwide message of love and a worldwide message of peace, teaching us and pointing us back to the importance of the holy law of God. I want you to notice what the Bible says in Revelation chapter 14, verse 6 and 7. We read this before. Let's read it again. This is the final message that's given throughout the whole world just before the coming of Jesus. Revelation chapter 14, verse 6 and 7. Please write it down. The Bible says, and I saw another angel fly in the midst of heaven, having the everlasting, what is that next word? Gospel. And friends, remind me, what does that word gospel mean? It doesn't mean bad news, amen? It means good news. In other words, this message is not a bondage message. It's a message of freedom. It's a good news, get happy, and get excited message. Can you say amen? And so friends, it's time to start getting excited as we discover what exactly is this good news message, this gospel message of peace. It says, having the everlasting gospel to preach unto them that dwell on the earth, to every nation, kindred, tongue, and people. So we find that this is a global message. A what kind of message? Global. It's a global gospel message. Well, what is this message? Verse 7, saying with a loud voice, fear who? God. And give glory to him, for the hour of his judgment is come. So we find something interesting here in Revelation, that in the last days, God is going to send a worldwide global gospel message. And a part of this good news message is a worldwide call to fear God. Now, friends, those two words, fear God, is Revelation's answer for global peace. We want to find out what exactly does the Bible mean when it calls us to fear God. Well, friends, let me tell you first what it does not mean. It does not mean that God wants us to be afraid of Him. Can you say amen? God does not want us to be afraid of Him, friends. Just like any father or any parent does not want their children to be afraid of them. God, when it says fear God, it doesn't mean to be afraid of God. But to fear God, it means to reverence God. It means to respect God, just like children ought to reverence and respect their parents. And friends, notice what happens as a result of reverencing or fearing God. The Bible tells us that we're going to keep His commandments. Notice what it says in Ecclesiastes chapter 12 and verse 13. Please write it down. Ecclesiastes 12:13 tells us, let us hear the conclusion of the whole matter. Fear God and keep His what? Commandments, for this is the whole duty of Jew. Is that what it says? The whole duty of? So friends, to keep the law of God, to fear Him, which results in keeping His commandments, this is something that God is calling just one race to do, or all races? The entire human race, friends. And so when you read in Revelation 14, verse 7, when the angel says, fear God to the whole world, it's a call back to the holy law of God, to respect God, to reverence God, to love God, which results in obeying the word and the law of God. And friends, if that's clear, would you please say amen? Amen. This is Revelation's answer.

are for global peace. You know why? Because, friends, when we keep the law of God, or when we allow the Lord to keep His law in us and through us, and when He writes it in our hearts, it results in peace with God and peace with man. Notice what the Bible says in the book of Isaiah, chapter 48, verse 18. Please write it down. Oh, that you had heeded my commandments, then your peace would have been like a river, and your righteousness as the waves of the sea. God says if we listen and heed His commandments, we would have peace. In fact, notice another one. In the book of Proverbs, chapter 3, verse 1 and 2, the Bible says, my son, forget not my law, but let thine heart keep my what? Commandments. See, God is calling us to keep it from our hearts, not from the outward actions, but from the inward intentions and motives of our hearts. And then it says, for length of days and long life and peace shall they add to thee. How many of you would like to have length of days, long life, and peace? Well, here the Bible has given us a practical principle. When we don't forget His law, when we keep it from our hearts because we love the Lord, it says that we will experience peace. In fact, not just an ordinary peace, but great peace. Notice what it says in Psalms 119, verse 165. The Bible says, great peace have they which, what? Love thy law, and nothing shall offend them. In other words, friends, when we love the law of God, when we have it written in our hearts, we will have great peace, and nothing's going to offend us. We're not going to get stressed out and worried and frustrated if we have the law of God in our hearts, because that law will govern our thoughts, our feelings, our words, and our actions. And we're not going to be offended. In other words, if you're driving down the highway and someone cuts you off rudely, if you have the law of God in your heart and if you love it, you're not going to be offended. You're not going to respond by that person by waving that universal sign, are you? You're just going to smile and pray and praise the Lord. Can you say amen? Nothing will disturb your peace. You're not going to be offended because the law of God is written in your heart. So friends, I want God's law written in my heart. How about you? It is God's plan for peace between us and Him and us and each other. You see, brothers and sisters, God's law, His divine law, is a blueprint as how to live in peace with Him and peace with one another. And friends, it's interesting. Did you realize that man has tried to pass so many laws to bring about peace, order, and harmony in society today? In fact, it's been estimated that man has passed over 35 million laws to try to bring about peace and to try to control human behavior. But God, instead of 35 million, has given to us just 10 simple commandments. Can you say amen? And unlike the unwise and sometimes unjust laws that man makes, the Bible says that the law of God is perfect, converting the soul. That's Psalms 19, verse 7. Write it down. Not only that, but God's law is holy and just and good, according to Romans 7, verse 12. And James 2:12 says that we will be judged by the law of, not bondage, but the law of liberty. Another word for liberty is freedom. And so we see over and over again, the law of God is a good law. It's a perfect law. It's holy. It's just, which means it's fair. And it's a law of liberty. It's not a law of bondage. God wants to make us free, and He wants to give us peace. God always has our best interest in mind. Can you say amen? And unlike the 35 million laws of man, these 10 commandments controls all human behavior at the heart level, which is where it matters the most. Can you say amen? This is Revelation's plan for global peace, folks. And so now the next question is this, that we've laid that foundation. What exactly is this law, and why is it so perfect and important for the welfare and the harmony of society? I want you to notice, friends, before God wrote His law on tables of stone, He spoke it to Moses in Exodus chapter 20, verses 1 through 17. Please write that down. Exodus 20, verse 1 through 17. The Bible tells us that God spoke His holy law, and the first commandment, God said, thou shalt have no other gods before me. Now, friends, in this commandment, God was saying, you need to put me as number one priority in your life. I deserve first place above family, friends, employment, above anything. You shall have no other gods before me, because I am your creator. I gave you life, and therefore put me first, and you will be truly happy. Friends, is there anything wrong with this law, yes or no? Does God deserve first place in our lives, yes or no? And why does He deserve first place in our life?
because he

put you and I first place in his life. You realize that? Oh, friends, you realize that when Jesus was on the cross, they said to him, come off the cross, save yourself, and then we'll believe. And Jesus could have done it, friends. He could have saved himself, but Jesus could not save himself and save us at the same time. So when it came between saving himself or saving you, he chose you and me before himself. He put us number one above himself. And for that, I'm eternally grateful. How about you? And so because he put us first, this is a reasonable law to keep. We put him first. He becomes our all in all. Can you say amen? The second commandment was similar. The second commandment says, thou shalt not make unto thee any graven image. Thou shalt not bow down thyself to them nor serve them. Again, God says, I want you to put me first and not make any images and pray to idols or statues or paintings. Why? Because there's nothing in this world that can match who God is. God in this commandment is teaching us to walk by faith and not to be dependent on idols or statues. He's saying, pray to me and me only. Now, friends, we may not be breaking this commandment in the sense that we're worshiping idols. But you know, sometimes we have other idols. Sometimes we have American idols, isn't that right? Sometimes we make idols out of people. Idols out of relationships. Idols out of jobs or a nice car or a nice profession or even sports. You see, whatever we put number one in our life is your God. And if it's not the God that created you, then that is a false God. It's an idol. And so you may not be accustomed to bowing down and worshiping a statue, but whatever comes before God in your life, that's your God, and it's an idol. And God wants us to destroy all those idols, lay it aside, and put him number one priority in our lives. Can you say amen? And then the third commandment, God said, thou shalt not take the name of the Lord thy God in vain. In other words, we're not to use God's holy name carelessly with curse words. Amen? Amen? We're to respect the holy name of God. But friends, by the way, we may not be accustomed to using his name in a curse word, but one of the greatest ways that Christians take the name of the Lord in vain is when they call themselves Christians. They're taking the name of Christ upon themselves, and yet they don't live the life of Christ. They take his name, but it's in vain. You see, it's much more than the outward action. It has to do with the way that we live our lives. Can you say amen? It's the law of God is a deep law. And then we find the fourth commandment. God says, remember the Sabbath day to keep it holy. 6 days shalt thou labor and do all thy work, but the 7 days is the Sabbath of the Lord thy God. Here God asks us to refrain from work and to rest. And friends, it's amazing that God would want to give us 1 day out of seven to rest and worship him, the one that made all things. Can you say amen? Now, friends, when God gave this commandment, he was trying to preserve our health and so that we wouldn't get stressed out. Because if we work all the time, what a stressful life, isn't that right? People are so uptight. They're like a rubber band. When it's not stressed, you take a needle and nothing happens to it. But when that rubber band is stretched, one little touch of a needle and it breaks, isn't that right? And that's how the human race is. And so God gave us this commandment because he wants to spend special time with us. And by the way, friends, it's amazing to realize that the great God of the universe is not too big and not too busy to spend quality time with you and me. Can you say amen? Amen? And friends, think about it. Who are you and who am I that God would want to have anything to do with us? But praise the Lord, he wants to spend quality time with his children. Can you say amen? And then we find the fifth commandment. God says, honor thy father and thy mother. Any parents want to get rid of this one? We need more of this one in our world. Isn't that right? This is a reasonable law. In this commandment, God is trying to protect families. Commandment number six, thou shalt not kill. God in this commandment is trying to protect life. And by the way, Jesus said, if you're angry or hate your brother without a cause, you're already guilty of committing murder. So it's much more than the outward action. It has to do with the intentions of the heart. Then commandment seven, thou shalt not commit adultery. Jesus said, if you look upon a woman to lust after her, you're already guilty of committing adultery with her in your heart. Much more than the outward act. It governs the heart. In this commandment, God is trying to protect family. You see, friends, if everyone kept this commandment, there would be no such thing as divorce and dysfunction. We would have peace in marriage and in the home. Can you say amen? Amen. If everyone kept commandment number six, there would be no war. There would be no bombs or terrorism. What a peaceful environment. I want to live in that type of environment. How about you? And that's what heaven is going to be like, friends. And then commandment number eight, thou shalt not steal. And friends, I hate carrying around keys in my pocket. How about you? Why do you carry keys in your pocket? Because we have thieves in this world. Why do we need locks in this world? We have to lock our houses and our cars and whatnot.

because people are not keeping this commandment. But friends, if everyone kept this commandment, we wouldn't have to lock anything at all. Can you say amen? It would be heaven on earth, a peaceful society. And then we find the next commandment, thou shalt not bear false witness against thy neighbor. In other words, God wants us to tell the truth all the time. Can you say amen? And then commandment number 10, thou shalt not covet thy neighbor's house, and thou shalt not covet thy neighbor's wife. In other words, don't desire the things that don't belong to you. Be content with what God has given to you. Don't worry about your neighbors and their possessions. Because friends, if you have Jesus, that's enough. Can you say amen? Amen? Jesus is enough. The Bible says that godliness with great contentment is great gain. And so here we find the Ten Commandments. God's plan for peace between us and him with one another. He gave it, brother and sister. He spoke it with his own words. This came out of the mouth of God. It's the law of liberty. Friends, when you look at the commandments, you can look upon them as 10 principles of freedom. In these principles of freedom, God is trying to protect family. He's trying to protect life, marriage, property, truth, all these things. Imagine if all the world kept it. Friends, we would have peace and safety in our world. So then God speaks his 10 commandments. But then after that, God, knowing how forgetful we are and not wanting to trust frail human memory with the exact wording of his law, he then wrote it down with his own finger. Notice what it says in Exodus 31 and verse 18. Write it down. The Bible says, and when he had made an end of speaking with him on Mount Sinai, he gave Moses two tablets of the testimony, tablets of stone, written with what? The finger of God. You see, friends, this is the only part of the Bible that God did not trust man to write. You realize that? Every other part of the Bible, God used the prophets to write it down. But when it came to the law of God, the Ten Commandments, God said, no, I'm going to write this one myself. And friends, that makes it so very important. Can you say amen? He wrote it with his own finger on tablets of stone. And by the way, you know when people say it's written in stone, what do they mean by that? That means it cannot be changed. That means it's permanent. And friends, this is the case with the law of God. He wrote it in tables of stone with his own finger. The only part of the Bible that God wrote himself. And friends, listen, though this was the first time God gave the law in written form, the principles of the Ten Commandments existed for all eternity. Why? Because when you study it carefully, you'll find that God's law, the Ten Commandments, are simply a reflection of his eternal character of love. And so the next question you might be wondering is this. Well, how do we know that the Ten Commandments existed for all eternity? How do we know that it existed before God wrote it down on tables of stone at Mount Sinai? Well, friends, here's the very easy way. We know that God's law existed before he wrote it down and gave it to Moses. According to the New Testament, in Romans 4, verse 15, the Bible says, where there is no law, there is no what? So, no law, then there's no such thing as transgression. Are you with me, yes or no? But what is transgression? What is the definition of transgression or the definition of sin? Here is the clearest textbook definition of sin you'll find in the Bible. 1 John chapter 3 and verse 4, write it down. The Bible says, whosoever commits sin transgresses the law. For sin is the transgression of the law. You will not find a clearer definition of sin in the Bible. When I ask you what is sin, your answer, the Bible answer is the transgression or the breaking of the law. But the Bible says where there is no law, there is no sin. That makes sense, doesn't it? If there's no law, then there's nothing to break. Are you with me, yes or no? And so now the next question is this. Tell me, friends, we're trying to find out, did God's law exist before Mount Sinai? Well, to answer that, just ask this question. Did sin exist before Mount Sinai, yes or no? And so if sin existed before it, there had to have been a law that existed before it as well. Because what is sin? It is the breaking of the law. In fact, remember when God spoke to Adam and Eve, he said, you can eat of every tree of the garden except for this one. For in the day that you eat thereof, you shall surely die. And why were they going to die if they partook of that fruit? It's not because it was poisonous. It's because God said it in his word. He gave them a commandment, don't eat of this fruit. And the Bible says that the wages of sin is death. Now, friends, in partaking of that fruit, Adam and Eve broke the law of God, friends. They broke at least the eighth commandment.

0: reason why I'm emphasizing this is because many sincere Christians are confused. They think that the Ten Commandments began at Mount Sinai when God gave it to Moses, but not at all. It existed far before that. How do we know? Because sin existed far before that. In fact, notice another example. In Genesis 26, verse 5, it says, because that Abraham obeyed my voice, kept my charge, my commandments, my statutes, and my laws. Here we find Abraham lived before the time of Moses and before Mount Sinai. And the Bible says he kept God's commandments and laws, which shows that the law of God existed before Mount Sinai. And friends, if this is clear, would you please say amen? And so we see in the Old Testament, God's law was the standard for right and wrong for all people back in those times.
1: This important message will continue.
2: Spread the word of God in a hopeless world.

The mid-16th century saw the rise of Protestantism in England, initiated by King Henry VIII's break from Rome and nurtured by Edward VI and the nine-day queen, Lady Jane Grey. This was brought to a halt during the reign of Mary Tudor, who reinstated Catholicism in England and earned the title Bloody Queen Mary for her role in the murder of over 260 Protestants. Things changed when Elizabeth I came to the throne. She reinstated Protestantism and cemented earlier reforms that had started and established the Anglican Church. Catholics, though, viewed her as an illegitimate queen because they never recognized King Henry VIII's divorce from Catherine of Aragon, thus making his marriage to Anne Boleyn, Elizabeth's mother, illegitimate, thus making her an illegitimate queen in their eyes. Rome then wanted to establish a Catholic monarchy and attempted to do this through a military invasion. On the 28th of May, 1588, the Spanish

0: Spanish Armada, a fleet of 130 ships, set sail from Spain to England. One of the largest fleets ever assembled, at a huge cost to Spain. It had almost double the firepower of the entire English Navy, almost guaranteeing an easy victory. They were first sighted on July the 19th in Lizard, Cornwall, and the news was relayed to London via a system of beacons. Sailing up the English Channel, they missed an opportunity to attack the English fleet, stuck in the tidal mud in Plymouth. Hoping to reach the Netherlands to pick up 30,000 soldiers to battle with the English, they dropped anchor in Calais. On the 29th of July, across from the cliffs of Dover, over in the French waters of Calais behind me, the Armada was attacked by 8 English fireships that came in, broke their formation, allowing the smaller and more agile English ships to come in and wreak havoc. The Armada broke up and sailed up the channel to the North Sea while being pursued by the English ships. They continued around Scotland, but much of the fleet crashed onto the rocks of Scotland and Ireland, as in their hasty retreat that many of them had lost their anchors. Of the 130 ships that originally set sail, only 67 of them made it back home. Unaware of the Armada's fate, the English militias assembled in Tilbury, Essex, where Elizabeth was invited to inspect the troops. Wearing a silver breastplate over a white velvet dress, she gave a famous speech. "My loving people, we have been persuaded by some that are careful for our safety to take heed how we commit ourselves to armed multitudes for fear of treachery. But I assure you, I do not desire to live to distrust my faithful and loving people. I know I have the body but of a weak and feeble woman, but I have the heart and stomach of a king, and of a king of England too, and think foul scorn that Parma or Spain or any prince of Europe would dare to invade the borders of my realm." When it was clear that the Armada's attempt to overthrow Protestantism had failed, England was relieved, and Elizabeth I led a Thanksgiving service to St. Paul's Cathedral that was attended by almost as many as her coronation. Many took the defeat of the Armada to be a sign of God's favor and the inviolability of the rule of the Queen and her realm. Protestantism was uplifted, and medals were inscribed that bore variations of the inscription, "God blew the winds and they were scattered," or "He blew and they were scattered." While historians debate exactly what was the factor that led to the defeat of the Armada, one thing is clear: Providence played a key role. Now, in our lives today, it may not be on such a grand scale as the Armada back then, but God still moves through providential circumstances. He doesn't always speak audibly. He doesn't always have a bloodless hand writing on the wall, as in Daniel chapter 5, but God still rules in the affairs of men, and in our lives today, He still moves through providential circumstances. May we be open to His leading in this manner.
1: Robert Louis Stevenson wrote, "Don't judge each day by the harvest you reap, but by the seeds that you plant." Sometimes the simplest gesture or act of kindness can make a difference in another's life. Ask God to help you become attentive and available to serve Him by planting seeds of love. "Lord of the harvest, I am ready to serve." Matthew 9 verse 37 says, "Then He said to His disciples, the harvest is plentiful, but the workers are few." We are WZOL. This has been your stress relief for the day.
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7: The story takes place down in Texas, near Dallas. It begins with two lovely and charming old people, Doc Lawson and his wife, Alice. Doc Lawson doesn't practice medicine these days because he's too old for that. However, by just looking at him, you'd never guess that he's well over 70 years, and his wife is nearly 70. Why, the other day, when they went down to the train station to catch the 4:40 to Washington, D.C., they were so spry, they hopped on the train almost before it got stopped.
8: There, Alice. We're on, headed for Washington, D.C.
7: They made their way into one of the coaches and found an empty seat facing toward the front.
8: Is this seat all right, Alice?
7: Suit me, John.
8: Fine.
7: I don't mind where I sit, just so long as we get to Washington all right and see the senator.
8: Oh, so, Alice, we'll get there all right. And is he going to be surprised to see us?
9: Pardon me, sir, is this seat taken?
8: No, son, help yourself if you don't mind riding backward. Now, you take me, for instance. Why, if it isn't the young Wolcott boy. How you be, Don?
9: Well, I'm fine, sir.
8: You're wondering how I know who you are?
9: Yes, sir.
8: Well, it's no mystery, Don. I know your father. A mighty fine doctor, your father. You know, I'm a doctor, too.
9: You are?
8: Yep.
9: I'm going to be a doctor someday.
8: Well, a fine ambition, Don. By the way, Alice, this here is Don Wolcott, Doc Wolcott's youngest boy.
7: Hello, Don.
9: How do you do, ma'am?
7: Going very far?
9: Well, I'm going up to Virginia for 2 weeks vacation with my grandfather.
8: Well, Alice and I, we're going to Washington, D.C. to see Senator Harry.
9: Well, how do you happen to know a senator, sir?
8: Oh, well, my boy, you might say that it's because of a cow. Yes, sir, a cow introduced us to a senator, sorta.
9: A cow, sir?
8: Yep, a cow, an ordinary, everyday cow. It started one day when I... Say, Don, you wouldn't want me to tell you the story, would you?
9: Will you?
8: Will I? Well, that's my favorite topic of conversation.
7: It sure is.
8: Well, Don, my boy, it all started way back when I was a young man. An up-and-coming doctor, just like your father is now. Anyway, one day I got a call to go to a home on the other side of the railroad tracks. When I got there, I found a very...
10: I'm afraid, Mr. Sampson, that your wife is... Well, sir, I see no hope for her.
11: I know, Doc. Even there's nothing you can do, there's nothing you can do.
10: I'm sorry, Mr. Sampson.
11: It's all right, Doc.
10: No, I'll stay here with her until she...
11: Thanks, Doc. I wish you would. I don't feel up to it.
12: Whoa there, Maude. Whoa. Whoa. Alice. Oh, Alice.
13: Yes, John. What is it?
12: Come see what I have for you.
13: I'll be right there.
12: Now, you sit right still. Don't say a word. I'll take care of Alice.
13: What do you have for me, John?
12: A surprise gift.
13: A gift?
12: Mm-hmm.
13: Well, this isn't my birthday. Whatever in the world did you buy for me?
12: Here, this.
13: Him?
12: Yep.
13: He's a boy, not a gift.
12: Well, he's yours, ours.
13: Mine? What do you mean?
12: Harry, my boy, meet your new mother.
14: Hello, Mother.
13: But I don't... What? Hello. John Lawson, you know very well that I... So your name is Harry?
14: Yes, ma'am. I mean, Mother.
13: Well, Harry, I don't know where John got you, but wherever it was, you'd better go right back there. I don't want a boy.
14: Yes, ma'am.
8: But, Alice, if our boy had lived, he'd be just about Harry's age.
13: No, you cannot keep him, John.
8: He hasn't any place else to stay.
13: No, you haven't any place to stay, Harry?
8: His mother just

0: died, Mrs. Simpson.
1: Oh.
0: And his pa's drinking again, and, well, Harry just doesn't have any place to stay, and I'd like to have him for our own boy.
1: No. He can go to the orphanage.
2: Please let me stay with you. Please, Mother.
1: No.
0: Would you want him to wither away of loneliness in that old orphanage?
1: Well, we'll find a home for him. Someone will surely want him.
0: I want him.
1: No.
0: But to find a home for him might take weeks. In the meantime, can he stay with us here?
1: Oh, all right, but only until we find a home for him.
2: Thank you, Mother.
1: Oh, I don't know if this is the wise thing to do or not.
0: Now, Harry, you put Maud in her stall while I get her feed. And then we'll go into the house and see what your new mother's got for supper. Well, but I don't think either Alice or I really tried to find a home for Harry. I know I didn't, and I doubt if Alice did.
1: Why, John Ross and I did, too, try to find Harry a home.
0: Well, not very hard.
1: I did, so, John Ross and I tried hard. I did try a little.
3: Where does the cow come in, Mr. Watson?
0: The cow? What? Oh, yes, the cow. Well, Don, we had one cow in those days. Her name was Brindle. Old Brindle was a good cow, too. Gave rich, creamy milk, and lots of it. Anyway, Harry took a liking to Brindle right off. And Brindle seemed to like Harry, too. Well, one morning when I was getting ready to make my regular calls, Harry rushed into the house and...
2: Brindle's sick, Father.
4: Brindle's sick? What's the matter with her?
2: She's about to die.
4: Oh, I doubt if she's that sick.
2: Yes, she is. Please come out to the barn and look at her. Make her well again.
4: Well, I'm not a vet, but I'll see what I can do for her. Yeah, she is sick, all right.
2: Will she die?
4: Well, I don't know, son. Probably not.
2: What's the matter with her?
4: Well, she appears to have overeaten. Harry, did you feed her more than usual?
2: No, sir, but I think I know what did happen. She got in the granary during the night.
4: Oh, so that's it. Well, how did she get in the granary?
2: She got loose.
4: The granary door was open?
2: Yes, sir.
4: You forgot to close it?
2: Yes, sir.
4: I see. Then if Brindle dies, it'll be because you forgot, because you were careless and didn't close the granary door.
2: I'm sorry, Father.
4: It's good to be sorry, son, but remember that being sorry does not make Brindle well again.
2: Yes, sir.
4: You run to the house and phone for Doc Rayburn, the vet. Ask him to hurry.
5: Yes, sir.
4: Will Brindle get well, Doc?
6: Yeah, it doesn't look too favorable. Now, there's a bare outside chance, though, that she will.
4: Well, Harry's pretty heartbroken about it. Brindle's the first real pet he ever had.
6: Well, son, we hope she gets better. You stick by her side, and that might help.
2: Yes, sir.
6: Well, Doc, let me know if she's still alive in the morning.
4: Sure will, Doc.
6: Giddy up! Giddy up!
1: Where's Harry?
4: Out in the barn with Brindle.
1: What'd the vet say?
4: Oh, Brindle's done for, I guess.
1: And it's all Harry's fault?
4: Well, he left the granary door open.
1: It serves you right, John Lawson, keeping Harry around when I didn't want him.
4: Harry didn't mean to leave the granary door open.
1: Didn't mean to? John Lawson, are you sticking up for Harry and his everlasting carelessness?
4: Harry was raised in the city. He didn't realize that a cow would eat herself to death if given a chance.
1: Well, I realize one thing. Harry has got to go.
4: Now, Alice.
1: You're losing a cow because of him, aren't you? We can't afford to lose a cow.
4: Well, I'm still not going to let him go.
1: Not even if it costs you a cow?
4: Not even if it costs 100 cows. A cow is far less value than a boy, and 100 cows is a poor exchange for a man.
1: A man?
4: Harry will grow into a man, a fine man.
1: Not the way he's going, he won't.
4: But, Alice, if we set him adrift now, he may not grow into a fine man. He may end up a bum, a thief, a criminal. But if we keep him and love him and train him, we may help him to turn out to be a man, a fine, upstanding man.
1: I doubt if that can be done.
4: Come right down to brass tacks, Alice. I doubt if you'd send Harry away any quicker than I would.
1: What are you talking about, anyway?
4: You and your heart. It's as big as a hole.

0: beautiful state of Texas.
1: Huh. We can't afford to lose a cow. And if Brindle dies, I say Harry's got to go, and that's that.
2: Oh, Alice.
1: Harry's got to go.
3: Hi again. Say, Aunt Carol, what do you call a bull who is sleeping?
4: I don't call him at all, Uncle Dan. I let sleeping bulls sleep.
3: Oh, come on, Aunt Carol. You know, this is a riddle.
4: Okay. I guess I'd call him a bulldozer.
3: Oh-ho! You read the Funny Bone pages of Clubhouse, didn't you?
4: Yeah, I sure did. And so can you kids. Just visit our website at yourstoryhour.org, click on Clubhouse, and see for yourself what a great little magazine it is.
3: That's yourstoryhour.org. All small letters, no spaces.
4: Now it's time to get back to our story, The Cow and the Senator.
1: When Harry's mother died, Dr. and Mrs. Lawson took him into their home. But when, through Harry's carelessness, their cow Brindle nearly died, Mrs. Lawson insisted that they get rid of Harry.
5: Come right down to brass tacks, Alice. I doubt if you'd send Harry away any quicker than I would.
1: What are you talking about?
5: You and your heart. It's big as the whole state of Texas. Huh.
1: We can't afford to lose a cow. And if Brindle dies, I say that Harry's got to go, and that's that.
2: Oh, well.
1: Harry has got to go. And so have you. You gotta go on your morning calls, or you're gonna stay here all day at Gabbin.
5: All right, I'll go right this minute. But Alice...
1: You'd better eat your breakfast first.
5: Oh, I'll eat uptown between calls, but Alice, I do wish you'd take something out to the barn for Harry to eat.
1: If Harry's hungry, he can come in the house and eat like any ordinary human being.
5: But he doesn't want to leave Brindle.
1: Let him starve, then.
5: No.
1: No one gets anything to eat around here unless they show up at mealtime. In the house where meals should be at.
6: I'm sorry, Brindle. Awfully sorry. I didn't mean to leave that door open. Please don't die. Mother and Father have been awfully good to me, and they need your milk. So please don't die. They can't afford to buy another cow.
1: Harry? Harry, where are you?
6: In here, Mother. In with Brindle.
1: Well, here's a tray of food for you, Harry.
6: But I'm not hungry.
1: Well, you have to eat. I have your favorite dishes. Spaghetti and applesauce and shortcake. Come on now, Harry, and eat.
6: All right, Mother. I'll try to eat.
1: Wash your hands in the water tank.
6: Sure, Mother.
1: I knew you didn't want to leave Brindle alone, not even for a moment. That's why I brought your breakfast out here.
6: I'm sorry about Brindle, Mother.
1: Oh, you didn't mean to leave the granary door open, but I do hope, son, it has taught you to be more careful in the future.
6: It has, Mother. Never again will I forget or be careless about anything. Never, never again.
1: You keep that promise, son, and you'll grow up to be a real man. And it'll have been worth a cow. Here's a towel. Wipe your hands on it.
6: You're awful good to me, Mother. Almost better than a real mother could be.
1: Of course. I love you like a real mother. And you're a boy. We gotta make a man out of you. A real man.
5: Well, Don, my boy, it was late that night when I returned home from making my calls. The first thing I did after putting Maud in the barn was to go in and see how Brindle was getting along. I found Harry in the stall with Brindle. She was down on the straw, and Harry lovingly stroking her neck. Appeared to be much, much worse.
7: Well, Harry, how's our patient this evening?
6: About the same, I think, Father.
7: Well, that's better than being worse. Now, come, son, you can't stay here all this time. Let's go in and have some supper.
6: I don't want any supper.
7: Don't want any supper? You probably didn't have any dinner or breakfast either. You'll just have to go in and eat supper.
6: I did have dinner and breakfast.
7: You did? You mean you left Brindle long enough to go in the house and eat?
6: No, sir. Mother brought my breakfast and dinner out here.
7: She did?
6: Yes, sir. On trace.
7: Well, well, will wonders never cease? All right, son, you stay right here with Brindle, and I'll bring you your supper on a tray. I can't let your mother outdo me. No, sirree. I'm here, Alice.
1: Just in time, too, John. Supper's about ready. Well, what's that for?

0: love for you. A kiss for the sweetest lady this side of Tarnation Hollow.
1: Well, get your duds off. Time you wash up, supper will be on getting cold.
0: Well, I'll take Harry's supper out to him first.
1: Supper? Out to Harry?
0: Yep, on a tray. I'm not going to let you outdo me, no siree.
1: Now, don't let any silly notions collect in that empty head of yours, John, just because I got soft-hearted and fed Harry.
0: Oh, I wouldn't think of such a thing.
1: After all, he's a boy, a growing boy, and we gotta feed him.
0: Sure, sure.
1: And I... get the tray. I'll fix it up for you.
0: You know, you're even sweeter than prettier than you were the day I married you.
1: Mind your tongue, John Lawson, and get that tray like I told you to.
0: I guess Alice wouldn't send Harry away. Not in a million years. Just look at this tray, loaded with good things to eat. I'll give him this tray to Harry, and then why, he's asleep. So is Brindle. Oh, I'll leave them alone. Sleep will do Harry more good than food. I hope this indicates Brindle get well and that Harry will get over feelings. Well, Don, when I went to bed that night, I couldn't sleep. I rolled and tossed all night long. In the morning, just as soon as it was daylight, I slipped on my clothes and went out to the barn to see how Harry and Brindle were getting along. Harry? Harry? Brindle is dead?
2: Yes.
0: Well, why didn't you come in the house and wake me up? Then you could have gotten some sleep.
2: I'm sorry about Brindle, Father. I'll never be careless again.
0: Oh, come, come now, Harry. No more of this grieving. The thing is done, and you can't help it now. I'll get a new cow. Today. A young one.
2: I don't want any cow, but Brindle...
0: Well, this cow is Brindle's daughter, and her name's Daisy.
2: Daisy?
0: Uh-huh.
2: She's Brindle's daughter?
0: That's right.
2: You say you're going to get her today?
0: I've already made arrangements.
2: Does she look like Brindle?
0: The spitting image of her. And she's yours. I'm giving her to you. That is, providing you go in the house right now and go to bed so that when Daisy comes, you'll be nice and rested up. Now, will you?
2: Yes, Father.

0: do look like Brindle.
1: I'm not gonna be careless with you. No siree. I'm gonna take good care of you like I should of Brindle.
2: Harry soon learned to love Daisy almost as well as he had Brindle. In fact, Harry liked all animals. And I always say that those who like animals are bound sooner or later to amount to something. Well, anyway, the years went by before you could say Jack Robson, and there Harry was, a young man of 18. And then one day he got all packed and ready to go off to college. As we stood there, the three of us, Alice, Harry, and me, I could see tears starting to trickle down Alice's cheek.
3: Why, Alice, I believe you're crying.
4: Of course I am, John Lawson. Our boy's leaving, isn't he? If you had a grain of human kindness, you'd be crying, too.
3: Oh, Shaw, now our boy isn't leaving for good. He's just going away to college for a spell.
4: He'll never be home to stay anymore.
5: I hope I'll be able to get away to come home during the holidays.
4: You will write to us, won't you, Harry?
3: Yeah, son, don't forget to write to us. We'll be pretty lonesome without you.
5: I won't forget to write. How could I? You're my mother and father. You gave me love and kindness when I needed it most. You gave me a home.
3: Oh, sure, Harry. We know you'll write to us and come home for visits whenever you can.
5: I certainly want to.
3: Just make a man of yourself, and we'll be mighty happy.
5: I'll try hard, Father.
3: Well, you better get going before you miss the train.
5: Goodbye, Father. Mother.
4: Goodbye, Harry. Son. Be sure and write real often.
3: Yes. Alice, here's a letter from Harry. Here, you open and read it out loud.
4: Oh, dear, dear.
3: What's the matter?
4: I'm so excited, I can't open it.
3: Oh, here, let me open it.
4: No, I'll get it open, all right.
3: Well, hurry, I want to see what Harry says.
4: There it is.
3: What does he say?
4: I don't

0: right.
1: Dear Mother and Father, the first semester is over, and I thought you'd like to know that I made the honor roll.
0: Oh, he's a smart boy.
1: I got straight A's in everything but math. Got a B in that. I'm still planning and looking forward to my first visit home. Love, your son, Harry.
0: That's our boy, Ellis.
1: Oh, yes, John.
0: Card again from Harry, Ellis.
1: Oh, wonderful, wonderful. Mm-hmm. Perhaps he'll be coming home this summer.
0: Well, are you going to read this one, or should I?
1: Oh, give it to me. Dear Mother and Father, well, my first year of college is over. I'm going to have to get a job in L.A. this summer, so I'm afraid I can't make that first visit home as had planned. But I hope to make it at Christmas time for sure. How is Daisy getting along? Love, Harry.
0: Well done, my boy. For the next 3 years, we were mighty lonesome, Ellis and I. But we knew our son was getting an education, so we swallowed our loneliness and got along the best we could. Then, when Harry had been away 4 years, we got another card saying that...
1: Dear Mother and Father, school's about over. At last, I'm graduating from college, and soon I'll be practicing law.
0: Think of it. Harry, our son, a lawyer.
1: A law firm here in L.A. has offered me a position this summer, and I have to be earning money to pay off my bills, so I guess I'll still have to postpone that visit home. And so, Mary and I are getting married on the 3rd of next month. If you knew Mary, you'd love her like I do, Mother. We had planned to come home on our honeymoon, but it seems impossible. Our first baby turned out to be a girl.
0: Oh, a granddaughter. Alice, did you hear that? We're grandparents.
1: We hope the next one will be a boy so we can name him after you, Father. And now we have a family of five. Seems like it gets harder and harder to break away and come home for that visit. And Mother and Father, I wish you would pray for me as I run for United States Senator. I want to help make honest and fair laws for our country.
0: Oh, he's a great man, Alice. I told you he would be.
1: He isn't elected yet, John.
0: But he will be. You just wait and see.
2: One of the biggest upsets in recent politics is the election of an unknown in California to the U.S. Senate. Harry Lawson, the newcomer, won in a landslide. He will undoubtedly go to Washington as the...
1: Our boy. Our Harry. He's won the election.
0: Yep. He's now United States Senator from California. And the papers have been saying he represents good, clean, honest government. Alice, here's a letter from Harry. I just already opened it. Here, you read it.
1: Oh, my, it's a long letter.
0: Well, never mind gabbing, just read the letter.
1: Dear Mother and Father, I suppose you've read in the papers how I won the senatorial election out here and that I'm going to Washington by the 1st of the month. Mary and I had planned on going east a little early so we could stop off and visit you. But now I learn that I must be in Washington by the 23rd, which means that once again I'll have to postpone that visit. Oh, dear.
0: Now, don't cry, Alice. We'll go to see Harry and his family one of these days.
1: Yes, I suppose so, John. I'm not a rich man, Father and Mother, but at least I can now make a down payment on the cow my carelessness killed over 25 years ago.
0: What does he mean, a down payment?
1: It was then that you two invested in a raw young man who did not have the thoughtfulness to fasten a granary door.
0: Oh, sure.
1: The enclosed is merely a down payment on what that investment was worth to that raw boy.
0: What is it, Mother? He's enclosed.
1: A check.
0: A check for what?
1: Here, see for yourself.
0: What? A check for $1,000? What's he sending all this money to?

0: us for?
1: As down payment for what we've done for him.
0: Oh, but we don't want any pay for that. We did it because we loved him.
1: Of course, and it's for that very same reason he's sending us this check. Because he loves us.
0: Oh, sure. I never thought of it like that before, but...
1: He's a good boy, John.
0: Go on. Quit your sniffling and finish reading that letter.
1: Just as soon as we arrive in Washington, I'll be sending you railway tickets so that you can come to visit us.
0: Oh, glory be.
1: We won't take no for an answer. Mary and the children are very anxious.
0: Well, John, my boy, right there and then, that I decided that we would not turn Harry's invitation down.
1: John Lawson, you did no such thing. It was me who decided that we'd go see them if they couldn't come see us.
0: Well, anyway, Don, when Alice and I lost that cow, we gained a son. And the world gained a man, a senator. That's a pretty good trade now, isn't it? A cow for a senator? Yes, sir. And in several hours now, we're going to see that senator. Yep.
2: And now, ladies and gentlemen, it is with great pleasure that I introduce the new senator from California.
0: He's coming from that radio. That seat ahead of us there.
1: It's Harry, our Harry.
0: Yep, and he's going to make a speech.
2: Ladies and gentlemen, it is with great pleasure that I address you on this anniversary of the Scout Movement. First of all, I'd like to tell you how I became a senator. It involves a cow and two of the nicest people God ever created. Because of a boy's thoughtless carelessness, these nice people lost that cow. They should have sent that boy to the orphanage where he belonged, but they didn't. Instead, they kept him and showered him with love and kindness. A treatment he did not deserve. They invested in the future of that careless, awkward boy, and the future of a man. I am that boy, that man. Those nice people are my foster parents.
0: We saved a man that time, all right, Alice.
1: We did, John.
2: I wish to take this opportunity to tell you Scout leaders and Boy Scouts everywhere, it pays to be true, honest, and trustworthy. Be diligent. Be true to principle.
0: And it pays us older folks to be good parents and to give our children love and understanding. And then they'll grow up to be useful men and women.
1: Oh, they will, John.
3: Well, it's time for us to say goodbye.
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